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1: Kwakwai, Bivita Yashat Tapkinaya, Bivita Akhakam, Tawanawit, Sosiam Sinum, Yepita, Itatumalai, Sen Ao Ansan, Paitaanison Katumaltuta, Sosiam Hita, Yepinjaskeka, Namahin, It Yep Kapahan Tumalan, It Hopivewat, Sen Peter, Ankai, Tata, Mumoyam, It Hita, Kinawit, Tutskwanawit, Ankai Hita, Itason Kao Ansan, Itatim, Itamimnekam, Itte tukayet, son piyoka eb hiita sen pahante tukayet eb te viivaye. 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
1: Hello, you're tuned into KUII Coffee Talk, a place for conversation, connection, and sharing information that matters to our Hopi community. I'm your host, Nikki Kumaintiwa, a Skoli, for joining us today. So on today's show, we're talking about the Hopi Empower Project, which is an industrial development and large energy project being explored on Hopi land in Winslow, Arizona. The project is currently in its early stages. So today's conversation is an important opportunity to learn more about the background of the project, the roles of the Hopi Land Commission and Woven Energy, the objectives of Empower, and the process moving forward, along with opportunities for community input. We're pleased to welcome Wendell Honani, Chair of the Hopi Land Commission, Dale Sinqua, Vice Chair of the Hopi Land Commission, and Jake Schuler, Executive with Woven Energy. So, Askoli gentlemen, for joining us here this morning. Before we get into the project itself, I'd like to give each

0: one of you, each and every one of you, an opportunity to introduce yourself and share a little bit about your roles. And we'll start with Wendell.
1: Good morning. My name is Wendell Honani. I'm the Hopi Tribal Council, and I am assigned to two committees with the Tribal Council. One is the Land Commission, and one is the Transportation Committee.
2: Good morning. My name is Dale Cinqua. I represent First Mesa Consolidated Villages, and I serve on the Land Commission as the Vice Chairman, and also the Water and Energy Committee as the Chairman.
3: Good morning, and thanks for having me. I'm Jake Schuler with Woven Energy. We are an independent energy advisor and have been hired by the Hopi Land Commission to support the Empower Initiative.
0: Great. Thank you for your introductions. And before we get into the show, I want to let the listeners know that we are taking calls for the show here. So if you have any comments or questions for the Hopi Land Commission and Woven Energy, we'll be collecting those. So the number to call is 928-738-5505. All right, let's get into it. So Wendell and Dale, let's start with the Hopi Land Commission. For listeners who may not be familiar with its roles, what is the Hopi Land Commission and what are the responsibilities does it have within the Hopi tribe?
1: The Hopi Land Commission is a committee of the Tribal Council. It is responsible for stewarding Hopi land and making decisions about future developments. The Land Commission has six members representing their respective villages.
2: For the initiative called the Empower, we are exploring energy and industrial development opportunities that can replace the tribal revenue Hopi lost when the Navajo Generating Station closed in 2019.
1: Our goal is to replace the lost revenue so we can substantially fund our government and expand services for community members.
2: So, you know, over the past years, we've had developers come to the tribe and pitch different opportunities to Hopi. And often we were not sure how the deals were, and sometimes we felt that they didn't fit. And they were already made. And so Hopi saw that it wasn't really coming from our perspective that we're having to deal with something that was already built up. And what we decided to do was put ourselves in the negotiation part to where we're at the head of the seat, to we're in the position that we're going to make the decisions and set up everything so that it's coming from our perspective. So that's why we decided to do this. As you know, that we did have a project there in that general area from Atlas Global that came to us in that manner. They came to us with a project already envisioned that us to join, and they were just offering things that pretty much land lease. And we were asking, why can't we be a better partner, a bigger partner in that? And that's what this Empower has grown into now. That's why we're doing this effort right now.
1: The Hopi Tribal Council directed the Land Commission to lead this competitive process, which we have called Empower. Through Empower, we are looking for a company who would develop up to 20,000 acres of industrial and energy development on Hopi Trust land near Winslow. And as you know, recently we did acquire some land near Winslow that was previously or under the state. And so we've gone through this process of turning these lands into trusts. And those are the areas that we are considering for future development and planning for future other economic purposes.
2: Yeah, so this land that we're talking about is located on the Clear Creek and Aha Ranch, and it is on the pretty much south of Winslow along Highway 87.
1: Potential uses for the land includes energy, manufacturing, data centers, and warehousing and logistics.
2: Again, that Hopi owned process, the tribe is managing and controlling every step of this process on behalf of our tribal community.
0: All right, before we move on further, you're giving a lot of information and it's very valuable, but I kind of want to bring it back to your role as the Hopi Land Commission. So we're going to get into all of that later on, but I wanted to ask, when a potential development is being considered on Hopi Land, what are some of the things the Hopi Land Commission has to consider?
1: We consider basically the plan as far as what the tribe's goals and objectives are to tie in with those specific goals that the tribe may have. And then we also look at a lot of other variables with what the project would entail with as far as dealing with the land, the natural resources, and the water requirements that we take into consideration as far as to that they may either have impacts to the tribe's resources. And of course, we also look at the revenue side as to see what benefits it would bring to the tribe. So since we're in this predicament of Peabody closing 4 years ago, our revenue is depleted quite a bit. And so now our priority is to find programs and projects that could benefit the future investment of the tribe, so we're bringing in better revenue back to the tribe.
0: Well, for providing that background and understanding the Land Commission's roles gives us some context to how projects like Empower begin to take shape. So with that said, we're going to take a short station break, and when we come back, we're going to discuss Woven Energy with Mr. Schuler.

0: 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Got something to say over a good cup of coffee?
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2: Welcome back. You're listening to KUYI Coffee Talk. Our guests today are Wendell Honani, Chair of the Hopi Land Commission, Dale Sinqua, Vice Chair of the Hopi Land Commission, and Jake Schuler, Executive with Woven Energy. We're discussing the Hopi Empower Project, including its background, objectives, the roles of the Hopi Land Commission, and Woven Energy. So let's continue our conversation. We just heard from the Hopi Land Commission about their role. Now let's hear from Woven Energy. Jake Schuler, you are the executive director. Excuse me if I got that wrong, but can you tell us about Woven Energy and the role your organization is playing in supporting the Hopi Land Commission and the Hopi Tribe with this Empower Project?
3: Yeah, thanks, Nikki. So Woven Energy is an independent advisor, and we work with tribes primarily on energy planning and implementation initiatives. We've worked with Hopi for several years now on some other energy initiatives. But when Empower started to take shape, the Land Commission asked us to be involved really as add-on support for the Land Commission. We have a depth of technical and commercial expertise in industrial and energy development. And so given the longstanding relationship with Hopi and the trust that's been built between the Hopi and our organization, I guess felt like a natural fit. So we've continued to support this effort, and we are currently assisting in running the selection process or the solicitation and selection process for a potential developer. So we ourselves are not a developer on this project. We're simply here to assist the Land Commission in assessing the opportunity and helping to ensure that Hopi gets maximum value out of this opportunity while trying to balance, you know, the very real factors that come into play with industrial development.
2: Okay, yeah, that is really helpful information, because the way I took it was that you were the industrial developer, but you are just the partner,
3: no.
2: Yes, and helping moving things along.
3: Yeah, right. We have expertise similar to that of a developer. So we understand the industry, we understand the way that a developer operates in the space. But we are solely working for the Hopi Tribe, working with the Land Commission. We are not the developer on the project. Just technical and commercial support for the Land Commission on what is a technically complicated endeavor.
2: Yeah, so thank you for that. You did mention your expertise. Can you elaborate on that a little bit more?
3: Yeah, so our team comes from all over the energy industry, private sector, public sector, and we work exclusively with tribes. So our depth of experience with Hopi in particular, I think positions us well to understand Hopi's priorities and the approach that Hopi takes to development. And of course, the important balance of cultural components that fit within this space and within these types of initiatives. But we work with tribes nationwide across the United States. And, really a strong basis in energy and what it looks like to develop energy on tribal lands.
2: Great, thank you. And where is Woven based out of? You mentioned that you've worked with the Hopi tribe before, so I think that would be some great information to let our listeners know.
3: Yeah, we're technically headquartered in St. Paul, Minnesota, but our team spans across the country. That's what it takes to support tribes nationwide. So yeah, we're coast to coast.
2: Great. And how has the partnership been going so far with the Land Commission and Woven Energy?
4: So I can comment on that. It's been going well. It's really fast-paced, and it helps to have people who know the industry and know what to look for, how to pin down what we're looking for, and how to package it and put it out for our RFIs and things like that that work on it, and we work. They have meetings with us. We go over the information. They gather the information that from their meetings, and they create these documents. So that it's really been a positive thing. We haven't missed a deadline yet, but it helps keep us on track because with council we have lots of things going. And this is just one of them, and it's really a positive thing.
3: Yeah, I think with the tribal council's initiative to generate revenue, there is a timeline to these types of endeavors, and that's what we're navigating right now. And I think you heard a bit of it from Wendell and Dale here, but it's a balance, and I'd say the challenge right now is understanding that balance of revenue versus the environmental components of industrial development that's inherent to any type of industrial development, and making sure that Hopi is not sacrificing any of those important resources in that pursuit of revenue. So I think there's probably a right way to balance it. And that is the challenge right now, is finding that proper balance.
2: Right. Thank you for that. If you're just joining us, you're listening to KUI Coffee Talk. And we just heard from Woven Energy, Jake Schuler, and the Hopi Land Commission, basically their roles on what this Empower project is, how they're working together. But now let's talk about the Land Commission's role and the support Woven Energy is providing. So let's get into the project itself. For listeners hearing about Hopi Empower for the very first time, what exactly is the project? And what are the goals, the Hopi Land Commission and Woven Energy? How are you exploring through that?
4: So the project is, as Wendell had mentioned, we're looking for different types of project. One is energy, industrial, and what we're trying to do is we're trying to replace the funding that we lost from the closure of the NGS. But not only that, is that we're trying to be in charge of the whole process itself. And that's why we worked with it. That's where we got the word empower from. And then how the tribe is moving forward to be in the driver's seat in this, so that we're able to pick partners that are concentrated on our goals and our objective tribal, like revenue first, plan to make decisions and works with us, that's they're above board and we know what's going on, and they share with us the information because we're the ones that are sitting in there and directing the project itself. We want a partner that works with the tribe to help create jobs and train our workforce and grow our local economy. We know that, again, we also know that projects like this are going to have an impact on our water, our environment, and our cultural sites, air, and things like that, that, of course, as Hopi, that we hold as sacred to us, but there has to be a balance somewhere. And we're trying to look for that balance. And by being in the driver's seat, that we are able to dictate those things when we go look for partners. So that's what we're looking for. So this second part, when we're looking for partners and the projects, which projects come forward, those are the things that we're putting forward. We're going to package these questions, and when we work with them, we're going to ask them, and then we're going to make requirements on certain things on that. So that's how we're trying to get this moving forward. How it's going to benefit everyone is that right now we're struggling with our budget, and if we can make enough funding to increase our budget, services across the board can will impact people at home, so that we can get fully serviced to them. And then also our budget also covers the community budgets, the village budgets, so that we don't have to keep lowering our budget. So that's what we're trying to do. We're trying to build up funds enough to cover our budget. And then, as you know, we have new lands. We're calling them reacquired lands. The 1996 Act, we have two tranches that are already turned over in interest right now, and we're going to have to take that on too, and we're going to need additional funds to put our departments out there. So this is what we're looking for. So how it benefits the individual Hopi member is by being in control and ensuring that we have enough funds so that we can provide adequate services to everyone. So are there any other questions that you particular that you have?
5: I also just want to add that we're trying to, based upon this empowerment, it's forcing the tribe to look at the projects from a different perspective, and one that would be beneficial at the tribal level is we're trying to ensure that we have the cooperation of all the programs and that need to be involved in different aspects of the project, so that we're maximizing participation, as well as trying to ensure that we're protecting our resources the way that we should, so that we're not polluting the lands, so that we're not abusing any of the things that are culturally need to be protected. So all of these are part of their planning efforts that are going to be undertaken, and we want a partnership with the tribal program, so we're in compliance with all their requirements just as well, and that way we're have a better project in the long run for the Hopi tribe. But the key is, yes, cooperation and trying to again look at continued revenue for the Hopi tribe.
2: Askule, for your explanation on that, it is a much of a concern when you're talking about the land sites, the cultural aspect of it. But in its early stage of this project, what parts of the project have been identified on, and what parts are still being evaluated at this time?
3: Maybe worthwhile to talk a little bit more about the process and just where the Land Commission is at in the process. So at the beginning, the Land Commission made a very concerted effort to consider Hopi's priorities and to ensure that any information that was put out to the public, put out to potential developers, was representative of Hopi's priorities. So you've heard it from Wendell and Dale, revenue is a component, but other very key components that are balanced with that are stewardship, are ownership of an asset, transparency from the developer that may eventually be involved. These components are key, and the Land Commission work to ensure that was clearly communicated, and continues to be clearly communicated to any potential developers. So that prioritization and planning effort culminated recently in a request for information that was published to potential developers. And it's a public document. Anyone on Hopi or beyond actually can find that document. And many folks may have probably already seen it, expressing, you know, what Hopi's looking for and what those priorities are. That RFI period actually closed, the request for information, RFI, that period closed up in mid-July. Hopi got some really good responses from potential developers. We're now in what is fundamentally the community engagement portion of the process. So taking information out of the RFI, the Land Commission has been meeting with the different programs and departments to understand exactly how this development should proceed, and there will be work within the community for community meetings, actually, to hear from the public as well. I think we'll talk about that a little bit more later. But anyway, at the close of that community engagement process, there will be a request for proposal, which will be a very specific ask to the developer market for exactly what Hopi is looking for in terms of a development. So going back, I think, to the original question, we just got out of that RFI period, so it's still a little hazy exactly what a development would look like, because we're still learning that from developers. But we did get responses. The Land Commission got responses from across all of the sectors that were pursued. So energy, manufacturing, data centers, warehouses, and logistics. And I think the other key piece to this is that size and scale varies widely. There were proposals that stated, you know, pretty small scale opportunities that could be expanded if Hopi so chooses. There were also very substantial developments that were proposed that would certainly achieve the revenue goals and could also, you know, achieve the other goals that were stated in terms of ownership, transparency, stewardship. But until we get through that RFP process, it'll be harder to have full clarity on what a development may look like.
2: Great. Thank you for the explanation. I guess another follow-up question to that. So what are the next steps? You said the RFI closed mid-July. So what happens next?
4: So the next steps are that community engagement. That's where we're sitting right now. So what we're planning on doing is trying to do regions like First Mesa to probably include Uelo Baki, that we'll have a in-person meeting there where we can share with the public and hear what they have, their comments and things like that, get feedback. Then probably the Second Mesa area, and then Hootville Apakavi, then eventually to Munkapi. So that's our next step right now that we're in, and following that will be the RFP process right there. So to really answer specific questions, we're not there yet because we're still in the process, and later on after we go through the RFP process or during that, we may be able to get more specific on some, because we still have to look at some of the RFI responses that we got.
3: And I think in terms of timeline, where there will be like specific development concepts to pick from, that will be later this year into early next year. That's when that RFP process will really take place and culminate.
2: Thank you for that. I really do appreciate your transparency on where you're at in the stages right now. And I do believe that is important for our Hopi people to know. We're going to take a short little break and we'll be back and we'll come back to the benefits and impacts. So we'll go for a quick station break.

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2: Ascoli for tuning in to KUYI Coffee Talk. I'm here with Wendell Honani, Chair of the Hopi Land Commission, Dale Sinclair, the Vice Chair of the Hopi Land Commission, and Jake Schuler, Executive with Woven Energy. And on today's show, we're discussing the Hopi Empower Project, including its background, objectives, and the roles of the Hopi Land Commission and Woven Energy. So let's get back into our conversation here. We just talked about the project itself. So now as Empower moves forward, we kind of already went over the benefits, but I would like for that to be expanded. So what potential benefits and impacts are being considered for the community?
3: So I would just like to comment on the impacts primarily is that, again, Hopi is in the driver's seat and we're looking at them. We understand that there are going to be impacts on the land, the air, the environment, and cultural sites, if there are any there. But let me just go with an example. We've had another project on I-40 where we took a large area, like we're talking about 20,000 acres right here on this project right here. But we didn't use all of it, and then it was moved around dependent because of environmental reasons, and then we had some culture sites that were identified, and then it was positioned within that area so that we mitigated those type of things. And that's what we're looking for here, that we're going to ensure that we do that we listen to cultural preservation and DNR and all of that so that we have... that we're ensuring that we're doing all the things that we need to protect, and the fact that we are going to be the ones that are be in the driver's seat is going to really help the fact that we can maneuver around and pay attention that no one's dictating to us what needs to happen. So that's really the primary benefit that we have, that the Hopi tribal members will feel comfortable that we're the ones that are going to be evaluating this. But we also know that there are going to be impacts and that there's a balance. And we have to really search for that balance if we're going to do stuff. There's already projects that in and around this area from other people that want to do that. So... just across the street, maybe a couple miles within that time frame, there are going to be projects going on too that are scheduled. So this is just our portion that we're doing that Hopi's trying to do on their own so that we benefit financially and we're able to find a partner that works with us that's transparent. That we can work with, that's really the goal that we're doing. And again, we're trying to make some of the money that we've lost, we're trying to recover that, and that's one of our primary things that we're looking for is revenue.
4: The other benefits that I'm thinking about is that now along I-40 we have this land that's been turned over to the tribe, that the tribe purchased our ancestral lands. So that's being made available now to the tribe based that it's turned, once it becomes trust. So those are opportunities that the tribe can now look at in the future for development. And so this project that we're starting now with Empowerment will help us to lead into those projects in the future, and I think will be beneficial as far as how we move forward for the future for the tribe on various programs and development and economic development. So it's really I think an opportunity for the tribe here. We're opening up, so I think there's more to come yet in the future.
2: And I look forward to, you know, hearing about the how the process moves. And I am inviting you back to Coffee Talk when you move along those processes, and when you get further into the project, I welcome you to come back and give those updates here on KUI. So thank you. And I think Jake has something you want to say.
5: Yeah, maybe just to add on in terms of benefits, and I'll let Wendell and Dale expand on this more, but I think oftentimes the word revenue gets used, and that revenue, that always doesn't describe exactly what that, you know, what the benefit is, right? The revenue is money. And I think it's about, we can expand more on what it means to have a fully funded government and the fulfillment of tribal government services, potentially the expansion of services. I think that's a key piece to all this. Because as Wendell and Dale talked about, as I've talked about, you know, there is a balance here, and it's key to minimize negative impact or find mitigations for negative impact. But it's very important to also understand what those benefits are for the Hopi people. I think fundamentally that comes down to fulfillment of government services, potential expansion of government services, and government being able to really do good for the Hopi people.
2: And I wanted to ask if job opportunities is another benefit of this development.
3: Sure. So again, we are, when we're looking for a partner, that is one of the key things, that training of our workforce, and then getting job opportunities that are from whatever is built there, depending on what it is. But being able to participate and get our members trained and to work there, to be employed in those jobs that are created there, whether it's construction at the beginning and then whichever business eventually is built there, to get our people in there to work in those different jobs. That is one of the things that we're looking at.
5: Yeah, I mean, we met yesterday with a number of Hopi departments, and this was a key topic. Workforce development is, of course, very important to the tribe, and very important regionally, really. And like Dale said, you know, it can be construction up front, but it's really about sustainable, long-lasting jobs for Hopi. That could be in the specific development that occurs, but there's a lot of support that's required, support services that's required. So it could be expansion of the Hopi government staff jobs in terms of, you know, regulation and oversight of this type of development on Hopi lands. It could be in the form of security. It could be in the form of all the other businesses that pop up around development. So it very much is about creating an ecosystem of jobs that are sustainable long into the future on Hopi.
3: So one of the key communities that I'm looking at, that we're looking at, is our community there in Winslow. That that's kind of a targeted community, that if we start creating these jobs, that they're there, and then them given the opportunity, not doesn't just have to be them, but then they are there, and we can get people from out here. But that's one of the things that we're looking at too, also.
2: It's a squally. I swear, time flies when you have a good topic to talk about. So as we wrap up today's show, what are the next steps for the Hopi Empowerment Project? We kind of already went over that, but what should the community members expect to see or hear as the project progresses? And you talked about going to different villages and having presentations.
3: So the Land Commission is planning opportunities for community members to share input and ask questions in person. And as I said, we're going to schedule some meetings there in person. That's the where we're at now during this process. And then we will share the details once the timing is set for community input. Is welcome in person where you can come. And also, if you call in and ask questions, we'll collect the questions from Coffee Talk, and then we're going to write a frequently asked questions, and then we're going to post them. We'll post them on the website so it's available. We have a person that's newly hired on the chairman's staff of public relations. I don't know if I'm okay, but Sienna's going to be working with us, and she's really an added asset. She's doing great. She's brand new on the job, but she's already been working, and she's going to help us do that.
4: Yeah, we encourage everybody to get excited about what we're doing, and the people out there, if they want to learn more about it, you know, we have our committee meetings every month, and the public is invited to attend those Land Commission meetings. So you just need to call the secretary's office and get the dates that we're having our Land Commission meetings. So we can post those in advance as well, but the public is invited to attend those meetings.
2: Yeah, I think it would be really helpful to have your new PIO, Sienna, post those meetings to the new Facebook page that is out for the Hopi tribe now. But as we move along, do you have any final words or to share with the listeners about the project or just the work you're doing yourself?
4: I guess from my perspective, as being the chair of the Land Commission, this is a big step forward for us in trying to move toward economic development. And so we're, in a way, are going to make headways to try to make gains in this process. But we look forward to the challenges that's before us. So I
3: welcome anyone's comments. And I will also go to First Mesa Consolidated Villages, the village meetings, and do a presentation there. I'm always available for any... But since questions on this since I'm on the Land Commission, but since I represent First Mesa Consolidated Villages, I will go to their meetings and do a separate presentation and be available to answer any questions.
2: All right. So that brings us to our end of our show. I want to thank you all for joining me here this morning and talking about the project. Right before we go, can you give a number people can call or to find out more information from either one of you, even from Woven?
5: Yeah, I mean, we can share an email. I think that may be the best way to communicate on this. We'll share that out on the radio station's Facebook page so folks can find us. And yeah, definitely open to answering any and all questions. This is an important endeavor, and we certainly want everyone at Hopi to understand and have their say.
3: So for the tribe, you can always contact the secretary and just ask it to be forwarded to the Land Commission. You can do it that way.
2: Alrighty, Asqueli, thank you, Wendell, Dale, and Jake for your time here this morning and providing our community with information about the Hopi Empower Project and its development. If you missed the show, you can listen to an encore presentation on KUI Coffee Talk on KUI's Weekend Rewind on Saturdays and Sundays at 11 a.m. and 5 p.m. I'm Nikki Komaintiwa, and this has been KUI Coffee Talk.

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fly. See, it's burning me to hold on to this. I know this is something I gotta do, but that don't mean I want to. What I'm trying to say is that I love you. I feel like this is coming to an end.

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0: Yeah.

Darling, I've wasted a lot of years not seeing the real you. But tonight your beauty is shining through. And I never took the time to let you know. So before he takes you away, please let me stay.

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I keep saying she'll be back.

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This is Greg McVicker, host of Undercurrents, American Music with a Passport. 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

0: I'll take him to town for you. 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Everybody was talking about him. Henry's Plain Club.
1: Yeah.
0: I saw him drop in there tonight.

found one. I heard Mom and Papa talking. Heard Papa tell Mama to let that boy boogie woogie. It's in him, and it got to come out. And I felt so good when I was boogie just the same. Yes, I know.

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This is Kabaka Prima, the lyrics God. 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If you don't know Hope Radio, Kabaka Prima said that, keep it locked. We said that. Okay. Red, gold, and green. 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Boom.

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hey, hey, hey, hey, hey, hey, hey, hey

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But I understand why. You see, it's burning me to hold on to this. I know this is something I gotta do, but that don't mean I want to. What I'm trying to say is that I love you. I feel like this.

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0: Hey, this is Chris Kane from the Chris Kane Trio. We got
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0: Hopi Public Radio. We're from White River, Arizona. We appreciate you guys. Thank you.

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turns slowly. It's hard to say that I'd rather stay awake when I'm asleep, because my dreams are burst.

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This is Greg McVicker, host of Undercurrents, American Music with a Passport. 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

0: Welcome to town, people. I'm walking down Hastings Street. Everybody was talking about him. Henry Swank Club.
1: Yeah.
0: I saw him drop in there that night. I got there. I said, yes, people. They were really had a ball. Yes, I know.

laying down one night. Who is Mama and Papa talking? Who did Papa tell Mama to let that boy boogie woogie? It's in him, and it got to come out. And I felt so good when I was boogieing just the same. Yes, I know.

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Oh, hey, hey, hey, hey, hey, hey, hey, hey, hey, hey, hey, hey, hey, hey, hey, hey, hey, hey, hey, hey, hey, hey, hey, hey, hey, hey, hey, hey, hey, hey, hey, hey, hey, hey, hey, hey, hey, hey, hey, 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

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And it is a Nuptina song, a long hair song that I've never really forgotten ever since he sang it to me. Ta ne amumita launi.

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I'd like to send a message out, especially to the staff that's working here at the station. So nice to come in here and see you all doing your job. Appreciate you very much. Asquali.

Good morning. This is Jane Celestiwa. I'm from Hotvala, and you are listening to KUYI 88.1 FM Hopi Radio. It's so great to be here today to listen to the speakers, and we have been listening to KUYI for so many years, and especially in the morning when they have native songs going on, and it keeps me awake. Thank you again, and it's been a pleasure coming over today, and everybody enjoy this special day. Askwale.

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1: 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And I'm going to have her introduce herself.
2: Good morning. My name is Arva Honyestiwa. Ne Hopi Honwai ne Myanmatiwa ne Dawa Ungon ne Sungopangaksino. And I'm here to answer a few questions.
1: Thank you for coming, and we'll get right into the questions. So for my first question, our ancestors worked hard on the land every day without getting sick. What is the difference between the physical strength and life energy we get from traditional Hopi food versus the tire energy we get from regular store-bought food?
2: Well, from what I learned, Hopi food was always very healthy. A lot of it was just blue cornmeal with water, ashes. So our Hopi foods are very good foods, but today we've changed that and it's become unhealthy. I hate to say that, but it has, because a lot of people are adding sugar, adding salt to their, like, wataka, fujusukis, those kind of things. And our food was meant for us to be healthy. And ita hopi pitskwani aspani kiuta itam nami to not yao yung nikat ovi. Na hung vilal wan ni sutef to not yao yung nihita itam nunesani kat ovi. It nesil kat suso itamangam as anka o yu yungwa. The wild neveni, buvut hihima, the rabbits out there for hunting. And itam put by bus put ka albus dinat yao yingwa ita novai that's out there for us to eat to be healthy. Versus the Bahana foods, there's a lot of preservatives in the Bahana foods. So there's a lot of chemicals added to that to preserve it to last long. And that's the difference as far as keeping your body healthy. Exercising is one thing that we have to keep on doing in order to live longer. You know, I was always taught that haksitse pisa iutango ka ena iutango banha kasuwu iutingo. And that's what I go based on, and that's why I'm always busy, always trying to do things. And that's something that was taught to me.
1: In Hopi culture, we are taught that our traditional food is also our medicine. Can you explain how eating our own foods keep our bodies safe from modern sickness like diabetes or high blood pressure?
2: So, like I just said earlier, and that's what causes high blood pressure. We're adding salt to our Hopi foods, the mush. Haknafwale put itam nono vangu is wataka, sweet corn, buvut, that has its own natural sweetness. The navenis that are out there, those are what are really healthy foods for us. So we just got to keep remembering that, try to keep your food the way it is, not adding all these sugars and salts to it, because that's what's causing the diabetes, that's what's causing high blood pressure.
1: When we plan and cook Hopi food, we do it with good thoughts and prayers. Why does preparing food with a good heart make it spiritually safer and cleaner for our families to eat than processed food made in a factory?
2: That's another teaching that we're taught, is that when you're cooking, you have to be in a good mood, happy, positive energy, because that's what you're giving to whoever you're feeding. That energy that you put into your food goes to the other person that you're feeding, and that's what we're taught. Haksitef, nguang unangwa kyang nova lang kaitsiva iu kyang, kas put haki, bam itam haki put nuf nayangwa, ban itam put tui iu.
1: Do you have any last words that you would like to teach the youth or tell the youth or even the elders out there?
2: Sure, yes. nebai umai nan tuai nani ta ita mesusuyum ne kwang nang wa ying ni nami te nat yao ying ni put out the nat yao ying ne hita itam no nova pansa itam hongvi yao ying ni wo ya bu katun katuni oven umai kala ni ma sufkia wa senot angka bas ni nami bas te nat yao tani. And to our youth, take care of yourself, value your body, and watch your intake of food, because there is so much high blood pressure, so much diabetes, so much cancer going on our reservation right now. And that's what we got to always remember. Value your body, take care of it, and keep on exercising, keep on moving your body, and try to eat the right foods.
1: That was all the questions, Askuli, for your time and coming in today, this morning. And by listening to our elders, preserving our language, and respecting the land, we keep our community safe. This is Valina.
3: Good afternoon. My name is Angelia Josiasva from the village of Sungupove. For our project, Tewa Aotanatya, I sat down with Cliff K to talk about how Hopi people can stay safe while dealing with the importance of agriculture and fields. I will be passing over the mic to Cliff.
4: We lumatawan asapti. Nu siwip ya yan machu kyang nu Cliff K yan pahan machu pu nu mun kang sino ni pang ni iswima.
3: So, well, I think the importance of agriculture and fields is it has a big significance of our survival on our lands. But I would like to ask from a different perspective of why it is important for our Hopi people to take care of our lands and what we should do to continue to have good crops and growth. So I would like to ask you a few questions. Why is the field work important to yourself and the youth, especially the men and the boy?
4: By ita wuyam itamumi ya tutangoni ako itamumi tetap tutang I pamasa pasima na anza hakpas ba nang wai tak pam hakihihi tetetekay nang hakpepnen hihi tepia mumi yurit mo na pam pas anza itkatsip 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And just in, I guess to say it in Pahana, the reason why it's important to me is just what you see down there. When you're in your field, you get to see all types of living beings, you know, the beings that have wings, you know, that are flying around. You see them down in your field. And then when you look down on the ground, you see these different, even like reptiles and things that are moving around, insects. And of course, when you see your uyi, your plants, it gives you a good feeling, but it reminds you, it's a real good reminder of what life is, you know, and what we're actually asking for as Hopi people and what we're all dependent on, which is that pahu, which is that gui, that water. And when we're talking about water being the main sustenance for life, when you see all those living things down in your field, it really gives, you know, context to that we're living and praying for, you know. And that's why the fields, it really makes that connection between what our older people have been telling us or have told us, passed down to us in terms of the value of a field. And so when you think about, you know, what you're seeing while you're down there in the field, it's just a lesson in itself, lessons in themselves, you know, that you can walk away with every time you're down there when you really contemplate, you know, what you're practicing. Not one lung, not one, that's a practicing of life. It really puts into perspective Hopi is thinking about, praying for, and involved in terms of that work, working for life.
3: And coming off of the animals and wildlife around crops, how do you prepare your field for the different seasons, and is there any safety precaution?
4: Well, you know, it reminds me, when you're talking about safety, you really have to, especially if you're older, which I'm not. I'm a young guy, you know, and I'm a boy, you know, in a lot of standards. But, you know, for our older folks who still have it in their heart to be down, to be cautious, always go down with water, because you're exerting yourself. And just that self-care, you know, in itself, to make sure that you're down there taking care of yourself and people are aware of you being down there. Because by not pisat himahin dingwa, and it's always good to have a plan, you know, almost like an emergency plan context when you're down there. So I'd say, again, if you injure yourself when you're working and exerting yourself in the field, then that takes you out from work, right, from your field and other things. So making sure that you're cognizant of that. But just overall, you know, too, preparing your field, it's just making sure things are in order. You know, you have it cleaned and free of trash and debris. You know, nowadays, that's one of the things that I don't look kindly on, is you see like plastic bottles, you know, like I said,

0: I tell you, bring down your water, make sure you have, but don't leave your trash behind. You know, it's not a good thing to see in our fields nowadays. You know, you have aluminum cans and things of that nature. Those get in the way, you know, of a good clean field. And then those things that are around, you know, that maybe are going from one end to the other, the life that's around, you know, the animals and things of that nature that are there. I mean, you really want to have a field that is safe, and, you know, even some of that farming equipment is sharp, you know. And so if you have youth that are around working, you know, especially with, you know, bare hands, you want to make sure that you're not leaving, like, sharp objects and things like that. So keeping your field clean, not only you know, to get rid of the weeds or overgrowth, but also even just these modern things and conveniences that we're taking down to the field and sometimes leaving behind. But if you really want to have a nice clean field, to take care of it in that way and get it prepared in that way.
1: How can our youth encourage each other to take care of their fields?
0: To never, you know, abandon the fields, to never let go of the fields. And for them, for the youth to hear that and to encourage one another to get that experience of going down to a field. Go reach out to your relatives, to your friends. There's somebody who has a field, you know, and again, that's how you can encourage one another, is and take them along. You know, if you have a friend or a relative who's your age, to go down to the field with you and work it and really get that experience. And that's really what it is. And then reminding each other of those sayings, you know, that have been said for generations in terms of the value of the field and the things that are really just taught from experience. You know, it's a physical thing, you know, an individual thing when you're down there in the field working it, but it's also what you see around in that environment and those teachings that you can really connect to, you know, from direct experience when you're down there in the field. So that's how the youth can encourage one another, is to actually go down every year, you know, and help plant, help maintain it, and just ask others, you know, what they know about field work and what they've been taught from their family and their tahamat, their uncles, guamat, their grandparents, and the value and the teachings that come from the field.
1: And can you please share some words of encouragement in Hopi Lawai?
0: Paan sa piyo pang kakwang hakanae na nin hakitalol matao yurik mo. Paan ima nae kalando tani ipawasat ima kae na yan put ima sitsap ao nang tap yan paan yan ima yakalani.
1: Askole, for giving me your time and letting me interview you. I really did learn a lot from this, and I hope you guys do as well.
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1: Welcome to Native America Calling. I'm Sean Spruce. Cherokee Nation citizen and criminal defense attorney Courtney Jordan was once a federal prosecutor, but an incident spurred by an undiagnosed health condition led to her felony conviction 4 years ago. Once a source of shame, Jordan now embraces the incident that upended her career as a teaching tool for others. Jordan joins us for an honest conversation about her career, the law, and grasping second chances. That's coming up after the news.

0: This is National Native News. I'm Jill Freitas. A Native girls softball team made history this summer, winning a Babe Ruth Softball World Series championship during its first year competing in the tournament. Native Nations brought together Native athletes from different tribal communities to compete in Florence, Alabama. But founder and former Major League Baseball player DJ Carrasco says their success wasn't only about what happened on the field. They were also battling the summer heat. Temperatures hovered in the 90s, with high humidity making conditions even tougher. But inside the Native Nations dugout, there was something you might not normally associate with championship softball. Watermelon, grapes, oranges, and pickles. And a team favorite, frozen pickle juice or pickle pops. Autumn Lopez is a holistic nutritional therapy practitioner and co-founder of Native Nations.
1: So with these girls is we feed them from the moment they start swinging the bat, warming up, through the entire game. And at first it was hard for them and they didn't really understand, but they adapted really fast to eating during the game.
0: Lopez says the approach was intentional. Carrasco pitched professionally, including 10 seasons in Major League Baseball, while Lopez has a background in massage therapy and nutrition. Lopez says the goal is to develop the whole athlete, not just what happens between the lines. And in Alabama, she believes it made a difference.
1: We were probably one of the only teams, if not the only team, who didn't suffer heat exhaustion, nausea, throwing up. Every time you looked around, there was a coach throwing up. There was a kid from Puerto Rico who had to go to the ER. There was another team who had to sit because of heat exhaustion. We didn't have one girl go down. So that was huge.
0: Lopez says she repeatedly reminded the girls that winning required more than playing good softball. They also had to stay healthy enough to keep playing. Carrasco says the tournament tested them against some formidable competition, including Puerto Rico. Carrasco says the experience also gave the girls a chance to represent Native people and their individual cultures on an international stage.
2: They're literally ambassadors. They're truly ambassadors of their tribe and their cultures.
0: Lopez says other teams began noticing what looked like a buffet inside the Native Nations dugout. And eventually, what started as the team's own nutrition strategy spread beyond it.
1: So I thought, do I share my secret weapon? So I grabbed those bananas and I took them over to Puerto Rico, who we were just warming up to get ready to play. And I said, hey, I have some bananas for you, girl, for your team.
0: She also handed out electrolytes to umpires and other teams. For Lopez, that reflected something bigger than winning. Native Nations wants young athletes to leave the program, understanding how to care for themselves long after the final out. And the girls left Alabama with something else. A championship. Lopez says watching the final out was emotional after 4 years of building the organization. But her thoughts quickly turned toward what the victory could mean for the Native girls coming behind them.
1: When I saw the girls go out there, that last pitch was thrown, that last hit was hit, that last catch was caught, and they realized they won, I just thought they have just changed the trajectory for so many generations of young girls underneath them.
0: It was the first year Native Nations fielded a girls softball team at the Babe Ruth World Series. For the girls who made history in Alabama, he says the magnitude of what they accomplished might not sink in for years, but eventually he hopes they'll be able to look back and say, they started it. I'm Jill Freitas.

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3: This is Native America Calling. I'm Sean Spruce. Cherokee Nation citizen Courtney Jordan heads a growing criminal law practice, criminal defense law practice in Tulsa, Oklahoma. Before that, Jordan served in some of the highest levels of government, including roles as an assistant United States attorney, an assistant solicitor general, and the assistant attorney general of the Cherokee Nation. However, 4 years ago, her career was derailed by a hit-and-run incident that led to a high-speed police chase. Following a felony conviction, she was forced to rethink her entire professional path. And after some time passed, she went into business for herself. And today, she is a defense attorney with a unique specialty in federal Indian law. She has also amassed over 250,000 followers on TikTok, where she breaks down criminal justice rights and the federal court system. Jordan joins us today for a conversation about her legal career and more. Joining us from Tulsa, Oklahoma is Courtney Jordan, a criminal defense attorney and former federal prosecutor. She is a citizen of the Cherokee Nation. Hello, Courtney, and welcome to Native America Calling.
4: Hello. Thank you for having me.
3: It's great to have you on the show today. Now, you have held a variety of positions throughout your legal career. We mentioned federal prosecutor, also assistant attorney general for Cherokee Nation. Now you're a criminal defense attorney. What's the change been like for you? And has it shifted your perspective on the law?
4: Yeah, the change over the years, it was kind of progressive. I always have the perspective of you follow the opportunity. And early on, I started out as a young attorney practicing Indian law. And then that just kind of evolved from private practice to working for the tribe and then working for the federal government and then working for the state of Oklahoma and now working for myself. But what's maintained or stayed consistent through all of it was or is a tie to federal Indian law, whether it be representing the tribes, representing the federal government, state government, or now my practice is largely representing tribal citizens in state, federal, and tribal courts throughout Oklahoma.
3: And you also specialize in this very unique intersection where criminal law and federal Indian law meet. Tell me more about that specialty and what drew you there.
4: So the biggest thing that drew me there was whenever I was an assistant attorney general for the Cherokee Nation, the tribe received a grant from the Department of Justice to have one of their attorneys become a special assistant United States attorney. So you're responsible for prosecuting crimes in Indian country. You're still employed by the tribe, but you are officed full-time, or I was officed full-time in the United States Attorney's Office. And so prior to transitioning to criminal, I dealt with Indian country, but there weren't too many major jurisdiction issues. You know, sometimes the tribe would get sued in state court, and so we would move to dismiss that. But a lot of times that litigation was in federal court. So that was my experience, but it was in a civil capacity. And it wasn't until I transitioned to a special AUSA and then eventually an assistant United States attorney where I really kind of got into the jurisdictional mess, because that was about the time that McGirt v. Oklahoma happened, which, as everyone knows, completely changed the jurisdictional landscape in Oklahoma, and it's still changed today and evolving.
3: I was going to ask you that. So you were in this role you're describing now back in 2020 when the McGirt ruling came down?
4: Yes. When the decision came down in July, I was still employed by the Cherokee Nation. So I was the special AUSA. And that day the decision came out, because I spent most days in the U.S. Attorney's Office, but the day the decision came out, I was actually at Cherokee Nation because we assumed it was going to be coming down. And it was after McGirt was whenever I transitioned to the federal government, working for DOJ instead of Cherokee Nation.
3: And how did that change your job and the cases that you were working on, everything else? Was it a major, major shift immediately?
4: No, it was almost as if I changed in title only, because the really great opportunity I had was pre-McGirt. There were only a handful of Indian Country cases that the Eastern District prosecuted because jurisdiction was so limited, mainly to trust land, because at that point in time, everyone assumed the reservations had been disestablished. And so there's a handful of trust and restricted allotments throughout eastern Oklahoma, but not a ton. And so there wasn't a lot of cases going federal because that jurisdiction was extremely limited. And so I not only got to work cases for the Cherokee Nation, but I got to work cases for all five of the tribes that are what fall within the Eastern District. And so my day-to-day really didn't change. My caseload increased, but I was still an Indian Country, what they call an Indian Country AUSA, where you prosecute exclusively crimes that either occur in Indian Country or they have an Indian Country nexus.
3: Now, Courtney, you've described your calling into being a prosecutor, like something you fell into. Tell me more about how you chose that career path and what all led up to that.
4: So I started out really early on as a brand new baby attorney in a large law firm in Oklahoma that had an Indian and gaming practice group. And so it was, they found out I was Cherokee and they're like, okay, we're going to put you in this practice group and see how it goes. So that's kind of how I started in Indian law. And then with a new chief selection, I transitioned to Cherokee Nation. But during all of that time, my practice was focused on civil issues affecting Indian tribes. So cases where the tribe may have been sued, or when I was in private practice, entities that are doing business in Indian Country, they may be sued, or there may be like a gaming issue, a healthcare issue. Everything was civil in nature. And I was like a general in-house counsel for Cherokee Nation. But then one day I got a call from someone in the United States Attorney's Office, and they kind of gave me a heads up like, hey, Cherokee Nation's about to get this major grant from the Department of Justice. You should consider telling them you want to do it. And the grant was ultimately a $500,000 grant over a three-year period where they put one of the Cherokee Nation attorneys in the United States Attorney's Office. And when that opportunity came up, I had been practicing civil for maybe 7 or 8 years. And I thought this could be fun. It's exciting. It's in federal court. It's something I've never done before. So let me try it. And so you're right. I kind of fell into it. It's the nation got the grant and they needed somebody to fill it. And I was like, hey, let me try it and see if I like it.
3: And that transition from civil to criminal law, was that a big adjustment?
4: Yeah, it was a big adjustment, because I went from practicing and I had practiced in federal court, but civil on the civil side, not criminal side. So not only are you learning an entire new area of law, you're also having to learn how to investigate cases or assist the federal agents in investigating cases. And so it was kind of drinking from a fire hose the first year or so, just trying to learn criminal procedure in federal court and learning how to build strong cases that could be prosecuted at the federal level.
3: What else did you learn during your time as Assistant Attorney General for the state of Oklahoma?
4: Yeah, so, I was Assistant Attorney General for Cherokee Nation, and then I was Assistant Solicitor General for the state of Oklahoma. And when I was with the state of Oklahoma, that was very kind of controversial at the time, because Oklahoma and the tribes were almost at the height of their clashing after McGirt. And I went over there trying to be a liaison, because that was part of my job function too, was as a tribal liaison. And I had done that for the United States Attorney's Office, and things, there was just a lot of tension, and a lot of things looked like they could be worked out with, you know, tribal understanding at the table, because most of those state conversations were excluding the tribes. And so I thought, if we've got a tribal voice in those rooms, then maybe that will help with all of this tension that's going on. And what I learned when I got to the state was everybody was essentially scared of either Indian law issues or Indian country or the tribes. There just was a significant gap in understanding not only federal Indian law, but also tribal relations, tribal politics. And so the biggest takeaway was on the state side, they just don't have that tribal experience or expertise, or especially they don't have a voice coming from the tribes to help kind of inform those major decisions that were going on.
3: Did you ever feel like you were stuck in the middle, kind of in a tug of war? Because a lot of that conflict you're describing, it still exists today.
4: Oh, yeah. No, it's definitely, you're stuck in the middle. And I used to always tell everyone that, you know, being a tribal liaison is the epitome. They're Indian law issues or Indian country or the tribes. There just was a significant gap in understanding not only federal Indian law, but also tribal relations, tribal politics. And so the biggest takeaway was on the state side, they just don't have that tribal experience or expertise, or especially they don't have a voice.

0: to always tell everyone that, you know, being a tribal liaison is the epitome of what most people consider a good negotiation, which is everybody walks away a little disappointed. And so in those rooms and those conversations, you know, there are times when all the interests are aligned, but more often than not, you have a tribal interest that wants to go one direction, a state interest that wants to go another, and then you've got the federal interest out here as well. And so feeling like you're professionally tugged, like being tugged in all directions, is part and parcel of what goes with being a tribal liaison. And then there's also the personal component where you're a tribal citizen and you're dealing with issues that you may, you know, professionally, it's like, this makes sense, but I can see how this is detrimental to tribal citizens. And so that kind of tension, trying to balance private or your personal with the professional, is always there as well.
1: We're talking with Courtney Jordan, a criminal defense attorney based in Tulsa, Oklahoma. We're going to take a short break. We'll come back and continue our conversation.

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0: Thank you for listening to Native America Calling. I'm Sean Spruce, and today we're speaking with Courtney Jordan. She is a Cherokee Nation citizen and a former federal prosecutor. She joins us to talk about her career and a medical condition that changed her professional career. Courtney, before break, you mentioned that while you were in the U.S. Attorney's Office there in Tulsa, everyone you were working with was really scared of Indian country. And I want to follow up on that because I'm curious to know, what exactly were they scared of, or was it more about them just not understanding Indian country?
1: Well, and I was actually in the Muskogee U.S. Attorney's Office, not Tulsa, which the entirety of the Eastern District is now Indian country because five tribes reservations intersect throughout the entire district. But, you know, people were first scared. You see this across the board with attorneys. A lot of people are just scared of Indian law because it's such a niche, specialized area that nobody really wants to take the time to learn and try to understand exactly how that

0: area of law operates. And it's kind of the same thing you see with Indian country in general. It's just this sector of life that if you're not a part of it, people think that they're going to be excluded. If you're not a part of it, you may not know the inner workings. And so it just, it's almost like a holy grail of law, and then in life as well, because there's a lot of misunderstanding, and then sometimes there's not that drive to try and fill that void of understanding.
1: What do you think is the biggest misunderstanding some of these people have about Indian country, specifically from a legal perspective?
0: You know, that's a great question. I think the biggest misunderstanding is that a lot of people get the idea that Indian law affects tribal citizens on a day-to-day basis. I think a lot of people do not understand that. I think a lot of people see the tribes. The tribes are what's in the news. You hear about their major litigation. But Indian law intersects with Indian tribal members on a day-to-day basis. And anytime something has changed, that trickles down to tribal citizens, and it affects them different ways. And a lot of people don't appreciate how, you know, if the state of Oklahoma decides to go after tribal citizens because of their license plates, when there's a dispute with the tribes over the compacts, that it's not the tribe itself that's going to feel the brunt of that decision. It's going to be the tribal citizen driving down the road who had no idea that the tags were not subject to a compact. And then they find themselves with a ticket, or they find themselves in jail. When those decisions are made on a high level, I don't think that there's a lot of appreciation for how that trickles down into real life in Indian country.
1: Okay, well, this sounds to me a lot of what has motivated you then to go to social media, going on TikTok, creating teaching videos, and just other very relatable topics, because you really are focused on individual Native American people individually and how some of these laws and how some of these policies impact us on a personal basis, which I think is really fascinating, because I think there needs to be a lot more of that going on. Right. Even on our show sometimes, I think we need to focus more on how this affects us as individuals as opposed to tribes.
0: Right. That's kind of where my heart and my passion lies, is with that tribal citizen and how these major decisions are going to affect them, or how this change in the law is going to affect it could change the custody status of their children if we have an ICWA decision. It could change the status of the land where their house is, which we saw with McGirt. And educating tribal citizens to know not only what the law is, but also where it's going, so that they can make those informed decisions instead of just kind of being very confused and just only relying on what's in the news. I really enjoy breaking it down, because I feel like I'm very fortunate to have had all of the opportunities I've had in my career and to build this expertise. And there's almost like an obligation to share it, because there's a lot of, not a lot, but I mean, we have Native American law professors, we have Native American attorneys, but they're presenting to law students, they're presenting to college students, they're presenting to other attorneys teaching the law, and there's not a lot of education going directly to tribal citizens, which is what, with my social media, I try to do. I try to break it down into ways that people can understand and maybe apply it to their daily life.
1: Courtney, you're very open about this event that upended your life 4 years ago. It resulted in a felony conviction, and it was spurred by a seizure. Can you describe what took place leading up to that seizure?
0: Yeah, for sure. So it was about, a week and a half before the incident, I started having neurological or cognitive issues, just not really not remembering how to get into my phone, not remembering where my house was, like driving around for hours trying to figure out where I was going, about a week before the incident, my mom found me passed out on my kitchen floor, bleeding from the back of my head. So we don't know if a seizure caused that unconscious state or if it was something else, but there was a head injury about a week prior to the incident. And once that head injury happened, everything just got progressively worse very, very quickly. And a week later, I find myself in, as you said, a high-speed chase with police, not really knowing what was going on, not understanding the nature of the circumstances, and then ultimately in jail, which, as it relates to my career, I went from sitting in a room advising the governor of Oklahoma on the Castro v. Huerta decision to 2 weeks later finding myself in jail. So it was a drastic change very quickly that, you know, my family, we have a couple individuals that have seizure disorders. I have a history of head injuries, which they think also contribute or can contribute to adult onset seizure disorders. So the exact trigger isn't known specifically, just that now I have this disorder. It's fully medicated. I mean, I am blessed because it is a condition that can be medicated. I take anti-seizure medication every day, and I've had no incidents since then once it was figured out what was going on and properly medicated.
1: Okay. What do you remember about that high-speed police pursuit? What precipitated that? How did that all come about?
0: So it started, like I said, I had been trying to drive around and not be able to get home. And that's kind of what started it. I was trying to get somewhere. I couldn't get there. And then all of a sudden, this high-speed chase is going on. And I don't have a lot of personal memory on what happened, but I did review all of the body cam because there were, I guess, 15 officers in this pursuit. And so they had their body cam on. So I was able to review that. So I know what happened from watching those videos. I just don't have a lot of original memory on what exactly transpired.
1: Now, you were arrested for assault with a dangerous weapon, two counts of leaving a scene of an injury, accident, car crash, and then you ultimately pled guilty and you received a year's probation. Was that a difficult decision to plead guilty?
0: Oh, yeah, absolutely. It, you know, the initial arrest, and this is where the irony in going from a Indian country federal prosecutor to then be prosecuted in Indian country myself is just something that was really hard to grasp at the time because I was originally arrested on tribal charges and then the federal indictment came. And so the federal indictment is what led to the plea. But yeah, the decision to plead guilty at that point in time, it was very challenging. We suspected that there was something else that contributed to the behavior, but at that point in time, the neurological testing just wasn't complete yet. And so we didn't have that definitive, conclusive report from the neurologist tying the event together. We would ultimately get it, but we didn't have it at that time. And so I was faced with going to a federal trial where if I was found guilty, then I could be facing prison time, as opposed to a plea where the government, they were recommending 1 day of probation. And so that's where I, at that point in time, I just wasn't in a position to take that trial gamble.
1: Now, you were placed on administrative leave. Tell me more about what happened after that arrest and how your personal and professional lives were impacted.
0: So personally, I didn't know until months later the kind of news traction the incident had gotten. I was very sick at the time. There was that prior head injury, and then in the crash, there was a little bit of a head injury, like a second head injury as well. And so as soon as it happened, my family just took my phone. And so I had no contact with the outside world. And by the end of July, I was in treatment myself for malnutrition and the head injury. And so I really had no contact with the outside world until about mid-August. And I stayed in treatment from like July 28th or 29th all the way through the end of October to try and get the neurological issues under control, but then also malnutrition, because one of the side effects of everything that happened was I just kind of stopped eating. And so I lost a significant amount of weight and was very malnourished. And so I spent the after the incident, I spent the next three and a half months in treatment trying to get better. And at that time is whenever the Attorney General's office put me on administrative leave, unpaid administrative leave. They didn't terminate me, which I was very fortunate for that. And at the time it was Attorney General O'Connor. And so there was no termination. They allowed me to stay on that administrative leave, and I was able to retain my insurance at the time, which without that, I'm not sure I would have had the benefit of going to treatment and getting better so quickly.
1: Okay. Now, go ahead. I'm sorry.
0: Oh, no, you go ahead.
1: Well,
0: I don't know where else to go with that one.
1: Okay. No alcohol, no drugs were found in your system at the time of the arrest. How long did it take for you to find out about this medical condition that you described earlier?
0: So I was fortunate because the therapist at the treatment center, her daughter had suffered a really severe head injury and it had similar symptoms and a similar incident. And so she immediately recognized what was going on as this is probably something neurological. And my attorney at the time was also like, you're a completely different person and there's probably something neurological. The problem is that there are not a ton of neurologists around. And so I wasn't able to see a neurologist until the end of November, which would have been four and a half months after the incident. So we didn't start that neurological testing until December of 2022. And so I had to do all kinds of stuff. I was hooked up to an EEG for 3 days to test for seizures. I had to undergo a neuropsychological evaluation. We had to try multiple rounds of medication. And so for that, for the year after the incident, it took about a year to get on, to figure out what the diagnosis was and then get on medication where I could be stabilized and start to rebuild. And professionally at that time, I was on administrative leave, but I was also on short-term total disability. And so I stayed on disability for the 6 months that I think that you can have whenever, like based on how long I had been working for the Oklahoma Attorney General. And then after that, I had a couple months where I just took off to try and get better. And by then, my law license hadn't been suspended yet, but I knew that was coming. And when you're suspended, you can't practice law. But you can practice, you can work in the legal area. And so I started working as a legal assistant for a law firm in my hometown. And that was around April of 2023. So in the months, about nine or 10 months after the incident happened, I transitioned from assistant solicitor general and tribal liaison to a legal assistant and paralegal at a, you know, law firm in my hometown, which I'm very grateful for, very thankful for that opportunity. It, you know, after everything that happened, for anyone just to give me a chance was a blessing.
1: How's your health now, Courtney?
0: It's great. There have been no similar incidences since it happened. And I've been on my current medication regimen for over a year, probably 2 years at this point, and feeling great. One of the triggers was the stress at the time. And so learning how to balance my career with my stress levels is something that I've had to learn over time because my mindset is just go, go, go and kind of disregard everything else. But then I always go back to that time where the go, go, go got me in a really bad situation. And so now I'm fortunate with my own practice to be able to control my schedule, except for when I have court appearances. So if I need to push through one day, I can take the next day and kind of chill, because if not, then I start to have adverse consequences of letting that stress build up. And but other than that, I feel great. I'm back fully functioning, just working to rebuild.
1: Did you face any pushback? Was there anybody that was like, hey, you know, I don't know, this medical condition, this seems like it could just be an excuse. Did you face any of that, or were people very receptive?
0: No, one of the most devastating things that happened at the time was I went through a couple different attorneys, and my first attorney was on board. He was like, there's something neurological, something's going on. But he was retained. And so when I ran out of money, I had to have court appointed counsel, and then a local law firm, a couple of their attorneys volunteered to do pro bono counsel. And so at that point in time, those attorneys were of the opinion that there was nothing neurological going on. Like verbatim what was told to me. And I'm like, what are you talking about? I didn't just go crazy for nothing. Like, there's something happening. But there have been a lot of people, and I mean, there's probably still people today that think that there's nothing neurological. They don't know that I take medication for it. They don't know that I have to every 6 months have my neurologist sign off on my ability to drive a car because of this condition. Okay. And
1: all right, Courtney, we have to take a break. We'll come back and continue our conversation.

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0: 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I'm Sean Spruce, and we're wrapping up our conversation with Cherokee Nation citizen and defense attorney Courtney Jordan. 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Courtney, we had to take a quick break there, but is there anything else you wanted to share with our listeners about that time when, you know, you were diagnosed with this condition and working with attorneys and experiencing some pushback on that?
1: I think that the main thing, the main takeaway that I would hope for others to have is that sometimes you just have to advocate for yourself. And even when there's pushback, when you know something in your gut or something in your heart that you believe it to be true, that there are going to be people who are always going to push back and that you have to keep moving forward and ultimately just kind of silence those voices that are not in your corner or not advocating for you.
0: Okay. Now, as you shared earlier, your law license was suspended and then you went to work as a legal assistant about 9 months later. Tell me how you got back your license and then ultimately you were able to open this new defense practice. I mean, that's a really a monumental achievement because my understanding is most attorneys are not successful after having experienced something like you went through.
1: Right. So the way in Oklahoma, the way that attorney discipline works, when you are charged with a crime, it's usually not until you plead guilty or your conviction that that bar discipline process starts. They usually allow that case to, they allow that case to get going, but it usually starts either with the charge or once you're convicted. And so I hadn't been suspended yet at the time of my conviction. So that conviction is what triggered the bar case to open in front of the Oklahoma Supreme Court. And so there was an order of immediate interim suspension that was entered. And so I believe that was June 2023 was when I was suspended. And so that started the bar case, and I had a separate attorney for that as well. And with that process, you have an opportunity to have a hearing and present evidence of what happened. You're not relitigating your criminal case, but you're giving context and you're trying to show that you are still competent, you're still able, and that you're not a threat to the general population by having your law license. And so as part of that case, I did have a hearing, and so we were able to present evidence. By that point in time, the medical condition had been diagnosed, and so my neurologist was able to write a letter connecting the condition to the conduct, and I had a therapist testify to all of the progress I had made since the incident. I had my employer testify about the work I'd been doing and how I was doing to kind of show that I hadn't been practicing law during that time. And ultimately, it wasn't until, so we had the hearing, I believe, in April of 2024. And it wasn't until September of 2024 when the Oklahoma Supreme Court came out with their opinion. And in their opinion is where they went over the facts, but then they also, and this was really, it gave me a lot of validation, very validating to me, because they said there was a strong causal nexus between the conduct and the medical condition. And so even though I'd had the neurologist made since the incident, I had my employer testify about the work I'd been doing and how I was doing to kind of show that I hadn't been practicing law during that time. And ultimately, it wasn't until, so we had the hearing, I believe, in April of 2024. And it wasn't until September of 2024 when the Oklahoma Supreme Court came out with their opinion. And in their opinion is where they went over the facts, but then they also, and this was really, it gave me a lot of validation, very validating to me, because they said there was a strong causal nexus between the conduct and the medical condition. And so even though I'd had the neurologist with the diagnosis, with the letter, even for me too, it was like, is this really true? But then to have the Oklahoma Supreme Court come out and say there is this strong causal nexus, that was affirming to me that, okay, this isn't just, that incident was not who I am. It was just what I did on that one day. And once the Supreme Court issued the opinion and lifted that the discipline they imposed was a 1-year suspension to run concurrent with my 1-year federal probation. My federal probation had ended back in May 2024. So when the decision came out in September 2024, I was able to start practicing law almost immediately after that. And it wasn't until January of 2025 when I decided to open my own firm because I just hadn't found my place after everything that had happened. I'd had wonderful opportunities and so many people who were willing to give me a second chance, but nothing felt quite right and nothing was fitting and nothing seemed like something to do long term. So it wasn't until I opened my own practice where I get to pick and choose what I do when I really started to kind of get my footing back and start to feel like my old self again.
0: And how's this new practice working out? Do you enjoy it? Are you finding the work rewarding?
1: Oh, yeah. I love it. I have, you know, and even now as a practicing attorney, you, of course, have your retained clients. And so I love working on those cases. And I'm very proud of the fact that my retained cases are either in tribal court or they are tribal citizens in state court trying to navigate that system. And so I'm still able to have that strong Indian country connection with my retained clients. But then also I'm court appointed attorney in federal court in Muskogee. So back in the Eastern District of Oklahoma, where I was once a federal prosecutor, now I'm a federal criminal defense attorney for defendants who can't afford attorneys. And then I have another really awesome opportunity in Tulsa County because I have a contract with an entity called the Office of Family Representation. And so I represent parents who have had their children removed or their children might be removed in deprived cases. And I'm specifically assigned to a docket where the cases are subject to the Indian Child Welfare Act. And so whether I'm in tribal court or state court or federal court, there's this Indian country connection that really unites all of them. And so that's where I feel like with my own firm, since I'm able to have that control, I'm really able to kind of walk in what I want to do and how I want to practice.
0: Okay, now I want to ask you about your social media, and I'm looking at your website right now, and you have a bullet point here. It says, join the movement, follow the unfiltered breakdowns and legal education on TikTok. I like the way that has a good ring to it. 250,000 followers, explainers on the criminal justice. How do you choose these topics? And again, I mean, some of these are difficult to understand, but you break them down into these short videos, very engaging. People can really learn by watching you.
1: Yeah. So a lot of it, it's funny because the channel started, I used to, in my pre-incident life, I was off social media. I had a private Facebook page, but had you told me 4 years ago I would come to have a social media like this, I would tell you were crazy because I tried to keep everything private. But last fall, there was a budget shortfall for court-appointed counsel in federal court. And so we weren't getting paid. And we didn't get paid from July until November because of government shutdown. And so I just made one video. I was like, I don't know who's going to see this, but hopefully somebody in Washington, we're not getting paid and it's hurting defendants. And that one kind of took off a little bit. And I was like, oh, okay, maybe people will listen when I talk. And then I started talking about what I learned as a federal prosecutor. Those started taking off. And then I was like, wait a second, I'm leaving Indian country behind. I have all this Indian law knowledge. Those tend to take off too. And so now when it comes to creating content, it's either current events like the video with Birthright Citizenship and Native Americans, or it's something like just general Indian Child Welfare Act law, talking about that, or talking about Native Americans in prison and how that rate is a lot higher than people realize, or phone privacy, which comes from my federal prosecutor experience. So the cool thing about having your own social media, at least for me, is I can do whatever I want. And so a lot of the time I will pre-plan some stuff, but a lot of the time it's just what interests me in that moment and what do I think will interest other people going forward.
0: You also have a lot of videos about privacy, like what to do,
1: Yes. You
0: know, like if you get arrested or police take your phone. Why is there so much desire from your followers to learn about these very specific types of topics? Like, what do you do if you're in a situation with police and things like that?
1: I think that a lot of people, it's hard to imagine yourself in that situation, but a lot of people are just one person removed from those kind of situations. There's a lot of people who maybe themselves have been in a criminal setting or they know someone in a criminal setting. And so that's scary when you don't know that process. And to be able to break that down, because in my practice in criminal defense, I see all of the time people talking to police thinking they're being cooperative, and then they wind up with charges, and they're just shocked that happened. They thought that they were going to not charge them because they cooperated, and that's just not the reality. But I think that a lot of people, because of the way technology is going, because we carry our lives in our pocket on our cell phone, your life is basically broadcast on a device that you have on you all of the time. And the thought of somebody, just the thought of a stranger being able to access that, and then the thought of the government being able to access that, I think it creates a fear in people. And then the curiosity is learning what to do if that happens.
0: Well, Courtney, that's just it. We have a whole following of engaged NAC listeners right now who want to know, what should people do if police confiscate
1: right.
0: their phones?
1: Oh, if the police take your phone, it's going to be hard to get it back. If they have an active case going on, you're probably not going to get it back. But one thing that you are able to do, let's say that they have your phone, they download your phone, you're entitled to all of that downloaded information that was on your phone. And so you should be able to see that. And then if you want to do your own download of your phone, you should be able to do that as well. But that only happens once a case has been started. If the phone is part of an investigation, you're not going to get it back, but you can always ask. And so if they decide they're not going to go forward with charges, they should give that property back to you.
0: Got
1: but
0: it.
1: Once the phone is in their possession, it's really hard for you to do anything. It's more like, what do you not do? Don't try to remote wipe it. Don't start deleting, because on those extractions or when they download your phone, it's going to tell them if you tried to delete something, whether it was remote or on the device itself.
0: Okay. Any other tips you have for people to protect themselves in the event they find themselves being questioned by police?
1: I think the biggest thing is just politely asking for a lawyer. When I got arrested and throughout my entire case, I didn't speak to the police one time, because literally everything you say can be used against you, and you don't know how they're going to use that statement against you. And so if you do it in a polite, respectful way, the police will usually leave you alone. That doesn't mean charges aren't going to happen. Like in my case, I still got charged, even though I didn't give a statement. But then you can still get charged if you do give a statement. But at least if you tell them you want a lawyer, you could have somebody with you in that conversation advising you on what you should say and what you shouldn't say. So I think number one is just stop talking to the police.
0: Okay. Courtney, what are your plans here going forward? Tell me more about how you envision the future of your practice and future cases, and also the social media. How big do you want to get with this?
1: You know, that's a good question. What I used to, so my goal on your average day is to post 2 videos a day. But the problem is I'll get on a good little kick where I'll do 2 a day. And that's where I'll see growth on my account. And then I'll have court 4 times in 1 week, like this week, and I just don't have the time to do those videos. And so fortunately, the account still grows, but not as quickly. I don't know how big I want to get. I think as long as it's helping people and people are still interested, that's kind of my ultimate goal. A lot of my retained clients right now come from social media. So it's not only do I enjoy it, but it's also generating some business. And so it makes sense to stick with it as long as I can with given my schedule. I don't think I could ever give up law full time to do social media just because I truly love the practice of law. I love representing people. I love the mental challenges that come with it. I love the competition. Like, it's when you're in court, it's you against the other side, and somebody comes out a winner and somebody comes out a loser. And so I have a competitive streak inside of me, and I really enjoy that. And the adrenaline rush that comes with presenting in court is also very fun.
0: Now, do you have any partners assisting you in the firm or staff that you want to give a shout out to?
1: So I do partner with a firm in Broken Arrow called Sterling Oaks Law Firm. The owner is also a Cherokee citizen, and I will run my retained clients through Sterling Oaks because they have that infrastructure to be able to handle accounting, billing, all of that that I don't necessarily have time for. That's been really great because trying to build my own practice and trying to grasp the learning curve that comes with accounting and billing and all of that, it's nice to have that firm to lean on.
0: Courtney, do you get requests for videos and information from Native people outside of Oklahoma and other parts of the country?
1: So I will get I'll get inquiries for videos, but then also I'll get because I do a free 20-minute consultation through Sterling Oaks, the law firm that I partner with. And so I will get calls from all over the country, tribal members and non-tribal members who either are looking for an attorney or they're just wanting to bounce ideas off of an attorney. And so that's something that we offer for free for 20 minutes. And so those usually come from social media, but then in my inbox and quote DMs and that kind of stuff, people will send me suggestions on videos that they would like me to see or they would like me to do.
0: All right. Courtney, unfortunately, we're out of time. We're going to have to wrap it up, but thank you so much. I've really, really enjoyed talking with you today.
1: Thank you. I appreciate it.
0: Our executive producer is Art Hughes. Our producers are Andy Murphy, Sol Traverso, and Joe Thompson. Marino Spencer is the engineer. Sho McPolin is the digital producer. Nola Daves Moses is the distribution director. Bob Peterson is the network manager for Native Voice One. Clifton Chadwick is our national underwriting sales director. Charles Sathers, our chief operations officer. The president and CEO of Kwanic Broadcast Corporation is Jacqueline Salee. I'm Sean Spruce.

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1: Please note that this is a previously recorded segment. 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

0: 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I'm your host, Brennan Masawaitua. 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Today marks the first episode of Safety Talk, and we're beginning with a conversation about some of the safety concerns being seen in our communities, how individuals, families, villages, and emergency services prepare for different situations, how important communication is during an emergency, and how we can work together to create safer communities. We're pleased to welcome Paul Sufke, head of the Department of Public Safety and Emergency Services. Paul, welcome to Safety Talk. Thank you for joining us for our first episode. Before we begin, could you introduce yourself to our listeners, tell us a little bit about your role, and share what safety means to you?
1: Okay, good morning. My name is Paul Sifke. I'm the director for the Department of Public Safety Emergency Services. Under that program, we have different entities. We have a Hopi Law Enforcement, Hopi EMS, Hopi Fire Rescue, and another one is Hopi Victim Services. Those are the four programs that are under us, under the Department of Public Safety Emergency Services. Most of the programs under there are first responders. So those are the programs. I'm from the village of Munkapi, but I'm married in Shungupavi area.
0: Askole, for joining us today. Let me go ahead and backtrack a little bit. Can you share what safety means to you, just in general? What does safety mean to you?
1: There's a lot of things that safety can mean, like within the homes, driving, even walking around outside, and you know, things like that's what safety is. Like, what am I going to do to prepare myself to go for a walk? You know, I need water, I need the right shoes, I need, you know, let somebody know where I'm going. Same thing with travel, where let somebody know I'm going to Flagstaff or to Winslow. Just letting people know where you're going to be at. Safety is everywhere, whether it be in your home, at the schools, even your workplace. You know your area, know your surroundings. That's what safety means, is just knowing your surroundings, knowing what's around you. Anything can be a hazard, whether it be like a piece of rock on your right below your steps, and you step on that, and you know, either you fall, twist your ankle, or things like that. So safety is just knowing your surroundings, what's around you.
0: Thank you for sharing that. I think that that's what I wanted to explain too, that safety is really bigger than just the word itself. You can think of how you can prevent certain things, how you can be safety in all different types of directions, like you said, walking, running, driving, going to work even. So thank you for sharing that. For our first segment, we're going to focus on what the public safety department is seeing in our communities. We'll talk about some of the concerns and situations that may affect our families and villages, as well as what community members can do to help prevent or prepare for them. Paul, let's begin with what you're seeing in the community. From your perspective, what have you been seeing that you feel is a cause for concern from a public safety perspective?
1: What we've been seeing in the public is like, it's just like everything else, things are seasonal. You know, you got your fire season, you got your flooding season, you got your high winds, all of these things, and then you got your snowstorms. So there's a lot of things that are happening out in the public. With your, right now, we're in the monsoon season, so we're going to see a lot of flooding and stuff. Maybe flooding of the washes or even flooding of roads and things like that. And then we're going to, after this, we're going to go into the winter season. You know, it's high snowfalls or heavy snowfalls and stuff like that. And then it goes back into the other thing that we see in the winter season is fires, you know, house fires. A lot of these incidences that are happening, whether it be a fire, whether it be a flooding, can be prevented within your own areas. We just need to prepare ourselves. And that's one of the failures that we have, is we're not prepared. Like right now, we know it's going to be a cold winter, but how many of you guys are going out to get wood or start, you know, preparing your home for even like winterizing your windows, winterizing your doors and your whole home, checking on your roof, make sure it's not going to leak, especially with the snowfall, you know, you have heavy, snow is heavy, so when it gets on your roof, is your roof going to hold that? Leaks and stuff like that. So there's a lot of things. Preparedness is one of the biggest things. Wintertime, you prepare for that. Summertime, you know, you prepare for like the monsoon season. You prepare for high winds. So a lot of this stuff is seasonal, and we know it's going to be coming. And that's one of the biggest failures that we have, is we're not prepared. We know it's going to be coming, but preparedness is something that we don't do. So those are some of the concerns that we have. Homes and people, we don't prepare ourselves. Even going to Winslow and stuff like that, going on a trip, you need to prepare your car, make sure your tires are good, make sure you have enough oil. And if you're going to be gone for a while, you know, let somebody know how long you're going to be gone. You just need to be prepared. Prepared is one of the biggest things that we need to do to prevent things from happening that's going to get, or things do happen, but just make sure you're ready for it. You know, we just have to look at that stuff. We don't want to look at things that are going to happen, but we just have to look at, so that way it's not as bad as it's going to get.
0: So from your department, how do you help the community prepare for these certain things? Are there anything that you are doing to help share awareness on winter now that it's coming up? What are some things that you think the department does to help keep the community prepared?
1: For winter, we try to have people already, you know, start gathering your wood, winterizing your homes and stuff like that, clearing debris around your house, because once it snows, you can't see some of that debris that's around your house, like logs or rocks or things like that that can be a fall hazard. You know, we're not as bad as it's going to get.
0: So from your department, how do you help the community prepare for these certain things? Are there anything that you are doing to help, share awareness on, winter now that it's coming up? What are some things that you think the department does to help keep the community?

0: logs or rocks or things like that that can be a fall hazard. You know, we put out PSAs not just sometimes through the radio station or sometimes within the tribal realm. We have emails. You know, winter's coming. Are you ready for cold weather? Is your home prepared for, like, your windows fixed? Everything, you know, things like that we put out there. Now the Department of Public Safety Emergency Services, we have a Facebook page. So a lot of those things go out through Facebook. We just had one of our employees under fire just put out a bus safety. You know, watch out for kids. The school started. You're going to have buses on the road and stuff. And kids on the road. And some of these kids don't even look both ways before they run across the street to get on the bus. So we have bus safety. There's a little article on Facebook that was put on there by fire and bus safety stuff. We put all kind of, now that we've only been on Facebook maybe about 3 to 4 months now. So that's one avenue we're going. The other thing is we used to go with KUI and put this information out. It's bus safety week or things like that we used to put out. But we try to get all of those things, preparedness. Even in the wintertime, we have little booths or presentations out in the public about fire safety. Is your chimney cleaned? Is your wood pile away from anything that's combustible and stuff like that? So we do have stuff like that out there. PD goes out, you know your surroundings, what's around you, what's going on, and other things like that. So we're back up to doing presentations and things like that out in the community and out in the public.
1: That's good for sharing that. We are aware that you guys do have a Facebook page, and we are seeing quite a few tips on there. So thank you for sharing that with us and through email. Now that you mentioned that you have a Facebook, how effective has that been? Have you seen any changes with having a Facebook?
0: It's pretty effective right now. I've seen some changes. Like I said, we've only been on there for a while. One of the last posts that I remember that was going out is Mukapi area. You know, Mukapi area was flooded a couple months or maybe a month ago. So we kind of watched the weather up in the higher areas, like up in the Black Mesa area. We see a lot of rain that's coming down there. We know that rain is going to get into the wash and it's going to hit Mukapi. So we put out alerts like that. There's heavy rains upstream, so be prepared. We may see a lot of water. So it's been helpful. Motor vehicle accidents that we have on the road, road closures that might be happening, and things like that. So we put that out. So it's shared with other programs or shared with a lot of other people and things like that. If there's an incident, a police incident or anything like that, we make sure we put those things in there. But we have to really be careful on what we put on there, just like everything else. We have to be careful not to put too much stuff on there, but make sure that the public is aware that there is an event or there is a incident that happening within their areas.
1: Thank you for sharing that. I know you did mention KUII used to be another route where you could share information. How else can we help communicate important information? We've kind of slowed down a little bit on receiving some information from your department. So how else do you see KUII spreading information?
0: We can still use, or we still use KUII just for information out in, like, just the same information that we put out on Facebook. And we know that Facebook, KUII also has a Facebook page, so we know that they're getting the information also. So they'll share it with their viewers or their Facebook followers. So we do use them. When we didn't have a Facebook page, we used to, you know, call them all the time and say, hey, this is going on. This is what's happening. And they'll put it on either on the radio or the other means that they have when they put out the information.

0: 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We'll go ahead and take a quick break for our station break, and after, we'll come back and continue the show.
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2: 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Today's guest is Paul Sifke, head of the Department of Public Safety and Emergency Services, and we're discussing safety concerns being seen in our communities and much more. Our goal is to provide practical information that helps keep our families, villages, and communities informed, prepared, and safe. Let's go ahead and continue with our conversation. The next question I have for you, Paul, when we think about situations such as house fires, theft, welfare checks, or even other calls for service, what can community members do to help prevent some of these situations from happening?
3: One thing that I want to make sure everybody knows, that you got to remember, it's your community. How am I going to make my community safe? We have officers, we have EMS, we have fire, but they don't know your community. You know, they don't know what's going on in your community. You as community, resident, you guys know what's going on around your areas. You guys know, this is kind of strange. We've never seen this vehicle around, or, you know, it's strange to see different. There's a pile of rocks or something here. What's going on now? So you as the community know your area. You guys know what's going on. And so that's one of the things is, like I said from the beginning, be aware of your surroundings, be aware of some changes. Right now there's construction going on within the communities, you know, and we all know that. But you got to be aware, hey, there may be a ditch here or there may be something going on through here and stuff like that. So just be aware. And that's one of the biggest things is just your surroundings. Know your surroundings. Know what's around you. You guys are the ones, the community members are the ones that are out there within the community, so they know their areas. Yes, we get calls for PD, EMS, or fire, or things like that for assistance. But you as a community member, know your police, your own community. There's some communities that still have the security personnel out there. Just let them know what's going on and things like that. And they usually relay that information down to our dispatcher where it needs to go. Welfare checks. We do have our law enforcement do welfare checks within the villages. They go around the area making sure everything is good and things like that. And if you need to approach them, talk with them, know your police officers out there. Who are they? There's some police officers that, you know, grew up here or lived out here, but we have others that are from the outside. We have people that, officers that work from Tuba City or from Kinley area, Hard Rock area, other places like that. We have police officers. We even have a police officer that came out to us or from the Kingman area who works out here now. And from the valley, from the Phoenix area, Tuba City area, places like that. So, you know, get to know your police officers. Go up there, talk with them, and things like that. Police officer is not always a negative thing, you know. There are some positives about police officers. They're not always negative. Same thing with the EMS, you know. They're there to help. They're there to help with what's going on. Fire is the same way. Look at them as a positive thing. You know, they're here. They're here for our community. They're here to help. And that's basically what we try to push through the Department of Public Safety Emergency Services.
2: Thank you for sharing that. As far as the community being informed of the staffing there, have you ever done anything such as a meet and greet with the public or any, I guess, outreach that you have done in the past to kind of get the community familiarized with your staff?
3: This pre-COVID, you know, COVID hit a lot of us. And during COVID, there was a lot of, you can't go here, you can't do this, you can't do this. So it was, there was a lot of restrictions during COVID, which was back in, what, 2021. Now we're in 26. So we're trying to get back out into the community to do these presentations. One of the things that the Hopi law enforcement used to do was coffee with a cop. They'll go out in the community, just talk, drink coffee, have a donut, and just like, it's just like, you know, just a little gathering that they have outside, something just to drink coffee, just to talk, bring up your concerns and other things like that. So we're trying to bring things like that back, coffee with a cop, or we have EMS that would set up a booth outside the store, like the corner store or Palaka store, even at the schools, and just give out information. So we're trying to get back into that type of meet and greet with people, making sure who we are. They know who law enforcement is. They know who EMS is, who they knew who fires. But during COVID, a lot of that was stopped. A lot of that, there was a lot of restrictions that we had to go through, you know, wear a mask, do that. Even fun events that they used to go do, like trick-or-treating and stuff, like coming to the office to having kids stop by for just little this and that. We used to have, with fire, we used to have Head Start programs. Come into the fire department, look at our trucks, see what kind of uniforms we have, see what kind of PPEs we have. And the reason why we did that is because during a fire, it's scary. So when, especially when we have kids that see a guy with bunker pants, bunker jackets, boots, and a mask, and a hood, and a hat, you know, it's strange to kids to see like that, see people like that. But what we used to do was go into the Head Start program and slowly put those things on. I'm just a guy like this, but later on, if something happens, this is what I'm going to look like, with a mask, with a full mask, with an air tank on my back, and things like that. So we used to do that, but like I said, after COVID and during COVID, a lot of things were stopped. So we're trying to get back into the community, and like I said, coffee with a cop is one of the first things that we're going to be doing. I don't have a schedule for that, but that's coming up sometime soon.
2: That's Quilly for sharing that. That's something that I'd really love to see and look forward to. And I don't think I've ever heard that happening in the community, but it must have been around the time where I wasn't even aware.
3: Yeah,
2: or probably even interested in safety as I am now. So thank you for sharing that. And I'm sure not only myself, but the community will look forward to opportunities like that, to be able to see the staff and understand who's taking care of the department. We'll go ahead and move on to our next question. People are sometimes would say scared to report due to possible family retaliation. What is a suggestion to remain anonymous for their safety? How would you approach a situation like that?
3: When you're calling in a situation, you can remain anonymous. Dispatchers need to know what's going on. So it's like who, what, when, and where. Those are the questions that, you know, what's going on, where is it happening, and stuff like that. Don't just hang up real quick and stuff like that. Make sure you let them know what's going on. If you don't want to leave your name, you know, you don't have to leave your name. But just let them know what's going on. That way we can have the right response there, whether it be EMS, whether it be fire, whether it be PD. But you can remain anonymous, but at times they are going to ask you, we need your information because of this, or because other things may follow and stuff like that. So there are things that information is needs to be told to dispatch. But those are some, those are the things that need to be answered, is like who, what, when, and where. Is it happening now? You know, right this minute, or is it happening right there, or did it happen like an hour ago, or did it happen 2 hours ago? Things like that, you need to let the police or the dispatcher know. So that the dispatcher can relay that information to the right responder. Like I said, whether it be EMS, fire, or PD.
2: Thank you for answering that question. We'll go ahead and move on to the next topic. And then you kind of mentioned that before, we've experienced situations like COVID that did come within the community and that required a larger response, right? How does the department prepare for those type of emergencies, and how do staffing, equipment, resources, and coordination affect the department's ability to respond?
3: COVID was a big thing. Nobody knew what COVID was, you know, not just here within Hopi, but everywhere else. Nobody knew what COVID was. So it was a difficult response for a lot of people, a lot of programs, you know, a lot of departments out there, not just for Hopi. We were just following what, you know, the state was doing or what the federal government was doing. We were following their protocols. So a lot of those protocols were coming down to us. We didn't know what it was. We didn't know we needed masks. We didn't know we needed, you know, other things. One of the things that daily essential things were off the shelf. If you went to your local stores or in the Winslow or in the Flag and, you know, the bigger department store, things were off the shelves because it scared a lot of people. A lot of travel was restricted, so we didn't know what COVID was. But now what the tribe has done and what other counties and what the state has done is a plan, a health, a COVID response plan, or any type of health related. They have plans now. How are we going to respond to this? How are we going to do this? How are we going to do that? You know, there's other things that may be coming up. Hopefully it doesn't, but there's things out there that we don't know about. COVID was one of them. Nobody knew what, well, it was around, but we didn't know it was ever going to be this big. I mean, it hit every country, every area. There was no place that COVID did not hit. And it's still there. It's still here. COVID is still here, but we're better prepared to it. Not just response, but also, you know, medically. The hospitals know what to do. The emergency rooms know what to do. EMS knows what to do. Because now it was new 3-5 years ago. It's here now, like the common cold or the flu. But still there's people getting sick from COVID. And just like everything else, just like the flu, you know, flu has different stages. The COVID can be the same way. It can have different stages. It may be one small, you know, situation, but COVID adapts to different things. It adapts to the body, adapts to different areas, so it gives itself more, you know, strength, per se, and stuff like that. But COVID was one of the biggest things, and there was, and I'm sure you heard the stories that I was alive when this thing hit, and I was alive when this other, you know, virus hit, and that was new at that time. So like I said, COVID was new. Not very many people were aware of what it is, but I think now a lot of we here are better prepared. We've got a cache of masks, we got gloves and things like that, so we know what we need. And then there's medication and stuff like that. So yeah, it was a learning thing, having different agencies come in and respond with you, and they were just as lost as we were, is that we don't know what it is, we don't know what to do yet, but it came together at the end.
2: So say that we, and I hope that we don't have another outbreak of any other other crazy virus out there, but how do you think this the COVID-19 helped prepare you to where you are now? Do you have one safety plan that kind of fits all? Like if there was, say, a tornado or a flood, how would you go about that? How would that affect your staffing, your equipment, your coordination? Something new.
3: Right now, what we see a lot is a lot of flooding. So we're prepared for that. We got sandbags. We got outside resources that we can call in. COVID, we've got plans. We've got partners now. We got resources that we can reach out to during some of these incidents. So if anything else comes up, it's just going to be another understanding of what it is. How do we do this? How do we, you know, prevent it from moving from one person to the next person or from one community to the next community? So we do have, plans that are out there. And like I said from the beginning, preparedness. Preparedness is the biggest thing towards safety. In order for you to be safe, you got to be prepared. You got to get your family prepared, your community prepared, you know, your whole area prepared.
2: That's good. Thank you for sharing that. We're going to go ahead and take one more break, and after our station ID, we'll go ahead and finish the rest of the show.
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2: Welcome back. 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And joining us today is Paul Sifke, head of the Department of Public Safety and Emergency Services. We are now approaching the end of our show and our last question for today. So public safety involves more than one department, one agency. What role do you see for villages, tribal departments, organizations, and community members in keeping our communities safe? And as we continue Safety Talk, what other departments or programs would you like to see part of these conversations?
3: The community preparedness is one of the biggest things, and that's one of the things that we're going to keep coming back to, is preparedness, being prepared, making sure your community is prepared. We know what things hit us, like I said from the beginning. We know things that is happening, it's seasonal. Everything is seasonal. So we know flooding is coming. We know, you know, wildland fire season is coming. Unfortunately, house fires because of the heating and things like that. So being prepared is one of the biggest things that we want to do. And the other thing is, like, DPSES programs are out in the community. Like I mentioned before, we're trying to get back out in the community, like coffee with a cop, other things, setting up booths about with EMS, with fire, and all those other things. So we're trying to show ourselves out there in the community, making sure that the community is prepared for any event or anything that should be coming up. The other thing we're working with is, lately what we've been doing is the law enforcement has been going out in the community, and they've been getting invited to their public meetings or board meetings or things like that to introduce themselves and what they can provide and what's going on, you know, out in the community, what we need to look for. The community has a lot of concerns, especially with law enforcement and keeping their homes and keeping their areas safe. So they have a lot of questions for law enforcement on, you know, different things. So they've been going out. I believe they almost hit every village and every a community meeting that the villages hold. The other thing that's happening is the community is also inviting DPSES to different events that are happening within the villages. You know, you got seasonal events that are coming up. So it's just showing up, being there, being prepare if anything should come up. So we're out in the community during these different events that the communities have. It's just it's at the request of the community that, you know, we be there. We don't go in just because we want to be there. It has to be at the request of the community for us to go into these things like that. But those are some of the things that we're working on right now, where we're within the community. It's just trying to be out there, just being visible. You know, we're here for the community. We work for you. You know, we work for the community. We, even though we're under the tribe and, you know, our paycheck comes from somewhere else, but we work for the community. That's who we're here for. And that's what Department of Public Safety is here for, is for the community.
2: Thank you for sharing that. I'd like to personally thank you for all the work that you've been doing, you and your other departments being visible and being prepared for anything that could happen during any community events. So thank you for showing up and letting our community know that we can rely on you for certain things and that you're still here to help us, and that we do see you as a good, positive figure and not in a negative way. So thank you for that. As we begin wrapping up today's program, we'd like to give you an opportunity to share any final reminders, upcoming events, resources, or messages that you'd like to leave with our listeners, so you can share that now.
3: I think one of the biggest reminders is, like I want to keep saying, is preparedness. Be prepared for anything that's going to be coming up. And like I said, if you're just going on travel to the local town or things like that, just be prepared. Let people know where you're at. Same thing at work, at school, things. Know your surroundings, know what's around you. If there's something that's unusual around you, you're the one that's going to know it. So, you know, report it. Let people know, hey, there's a strange vehicle around the village today or stuff like that. But just be prepared. Be prepared for what's coming up. We're having winter coming up. Make sure you're prepared for that. Winterize your homes, winterize your vehicles. You know, winterizing just doesn't mean put antifreeze, you know, put blankets, water, make sure you have water with you, make sure you have a working cell phone. Just be prepared. Preparedness is one of the biggest things for safety.
2: Escoli, for those words, and Escoli for joining us for our very first episode of Safety Talk and for sharing your perspective on public safety and emergency preparedness here on Hopi. Today we talked about some of the safety concerns we're seeing in our communities, how we can prepare for emergencies, how information gets communicated, and the importance of working together and being prepared. We hope today's conversation gave you something to think about and helped you better understand the work that goes into keeping our communities safe. As we continue with Safety Talk, we'll be having conversations with different departments, programs, and community organizations about the many areas of safety that affect our communities. Thank you again, Paul, for being part of our first conversation. For more information about today's topic or the services provided by the Department of Public Safety, they can be reached at 928-734-3663,
3: that's where we can be reached at. Or you can call Hopi Law Enforcement if any emergencies and stuff like that.
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Watto, who teamed up with Swen Omish and Inupiaq singer-songwriter Catherine Paul, a.k.a. Black Belt Eagle Scout. It's Leftovers as we get into this hour together on the mainstream. I'm Brett Mabee, and y'all are Scano, and I hope you're here to have some fun, because if you're not, you haven't made it to the right place. But if you are, or if you need a quick pick-me-up, you've, again, made it to the right place. Thank you so much for spending a little time with me today as I look at the playlist ahead. We're going to be listening to music from Sebastian Gaskin, also one from Twice as Good. Sadly, one half of the Pomo Territory band, Father Rich Stewart, passed away back in 2025. I am glad to see son Paul carrying on the legacy, and I will forever play Twice as Good's music for as long as I have this here humble show. We'll also be hearing from the likes of Sam Henshaw, Kendrick Lamar, and a whole lot more. In the first block is The Last Dinner Party and War Child Records, but not before this one from the one and only Ilani. Throughout this year already, she's had opportunities to perform in Brooklyn at the National Sawdust, in Chicago at the Empty Bottle, the Cedar Cultural Center in Minneapolis, and the Santa Fe Plaza, and some of the Museum Hill events. She's been on tour with Motto and Black Belt while we're on the topic, and yeah, they make for a great pairing. Right now, from Ilani's latest album, The Unshakable, turn it up with Ask Me on the mainstream. Ask

The title track of Indian City's Code Red, the final release with original founder Vince Fontaine before his untimely passing a few years back. We also heard The Last Dinner Party and War Child Records with the Let's Do It Again single, and kicking off that set was Ilani's Ask Me from the Santa Clara Pueblo singer-songwriter's latest album, The Unshakable. 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But that's only one great reason. You can also find information about Gyno, my one-hour weekly Indigenous spotlight show. There's also information about Native America Calling, Our Living Lands, National Native News, Julian Taylor's Jukebox, just to name a few of the amazing things waiting for you at nv1.org. Yukimi is coming up before too long, so stick around for a great track from her in the second half. Speaking of which, we'll be kicking off the final 30 minutes with Lilawat singer-songwriter Russell Wallace. As we wind down the first 30 minutes, I have a track from Sebastian Gaskin, and this one from Christia Tia Cabral, the Oakland-based experimental pop artist who records, of course, as Spelling. It's Portrait of My Heart, here for our listening pleasure today on the Mainstream.

are at the halfway point right now. A quick shout out to friends of the show dialed in to K220BK 91.9 FM in and around Skagway, Alaska. And if you do have to step away from listening on your favorite local airwaves, I always get caught back up with the full digital archive 24/7 from the device of your choice at mainstreamradio.net. And you know me, I love hearing from listeners as well. So on occasion, feel free to reach out to me through the chat feature on the full website, or just send me an email at brett@mainstreamradio.net, or give me a call even at 1-888-362-9970. Sam Henshaw, before this block is up, and looking ahead to the remainder of our show, husband and wife duo Joey Styles and Carson Gray. More immediately is Yukimi, and this one from Lilawatenstaunik singer-songwriter Russell Wallace. His mother, Flora, survived the horrendous conditions of the residential school system up in Canada. She was beaten for singing in her language, and it was her insistence, in fact, that Russell keep singing, and that became the foundation of his life's work. Right now, it's Cedar Hat from Russell's latest album, Retro Salish Futurisms, a great song to get back into our listening room on the mainstream.

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What jig, you know, Mr. Kapituik. And you're listening to Native Voice One, the Native American Radio Network.

From Sam Henshaw, as it could be worse, it's Float, today on the Mainstream. We also heard Yukimi's Get It Over and Russell Wallace with Cedar Hat from the talented Salish singer-songwriter's Retro Salish Futurisms album. I eagerly await the next opportunity we have to listen to music together. 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Box 252, Salamanca, New York, 14779. Coming up right now is an artist who made Grammy history back in February after breaking Jay-Z's record to become the most awarded rapper in Grammy history. Of course, Kendrick Lamar's GNX won Best Rap Album. It also won Record of the Year, Best Rap Song, Best Melodic Rap Performance, and Best Rap Performance. He also led the ceremony with 9 nominations. It's my favorite track on the album, and it's Man at the Garden that I leave you with today on the Mainstream. Enjoy.

price, emotional stability, a sound body and tranquility. I deserve it all, like minds and less enemies. Stock investments, more entities, I deserve it all. VVS is white diamonds, GMX with a seat back reclining. I deserve it all. Put my homes on the beachfront, flying private, what you eat for lunch. I deserve it all. The respect and the accolades, lamping on the island, watching castaway. I deserve it all. For every good that passed away, sent 2.5 million on the average day. I deserve it all. Keep my name by the world leaders, keep my crowds loud inside a beast. I deserve it all. More money, more power, more freedom, everything heaven allowed us. I deserve it all. I deserve it.

divine intentions was pure. Even when you wasn't sure, even with every allure, how much temptation you endured. You probably look for every cure. I said, I deserve it all. I'm waking up at 6 a.m., 6 miles a day, conditioning my wind. I said, I deserve it all. I'm showing up, that's your friend. Tell the truth's better than your next of kin. I said, I deserve it all. I never ask for too much credit, seeking validation just for the aesthetics. I deserve it all. I see you as a human first, even when you didn't understand your worth. I deserve it all. It's innate to mind my business, writing words, trying to elevate these children. That's why I deserve it all. Pray for those who prayed against me, every reason why my ancestors sent me. I deserve it all. I deserve it all.

instant good karma. Yeah, she deserves it all. 100 murals out in Compton. Remember me, I kept my promise. Yeah, we deserve it all. A better life for my daughter. Made my son take it further than his father. Yeah, he deserves it all. A close relationship with God whispered to me every time I close my eyes. He said, you deserve it all. Keep this away from me. Keep all my blessings faithfully. Keep my essence contagious. That's okay with me. I burn this down. Don't you play with me or stay with me. I'm crashing out right now. No one's safe with me. I did it with integrity and still try hate on me. Just wait and see. More blood be spilling. It's just paint to me. Dangerously. Nothing changed with me. Still got

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I deserve it all.

Bonnie, Bonjour, Kenawea, Graham Jones, Indigenous Cause. Hi, everyone. 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